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3: This week's Finley Cadillac Henderson Player Performance of the Week is from the boxing world and a big fight here in Las Vegas. Teofimo Lopez became a three-division world champion Saturday night when he captured the WBA welterweight title over his former friend and sparring partner, Rolando Rolly Romero, at the T-Mobile Arena. In his welterweight debut, Lopez held up against Romero's power en route to a majority decision. One judge scored the bout 114-114, while the other two had it 115-113 and 116-112 for Lopez. Romero knocked Lopez off balance with the counter left hook in the fourth round and had him visibly hurt with the right hand in the fifth, but Lopez recovered quickly and responded with some of his best work in the sixth and seventh rounds. This is what Tio had to say post-fight after being hurt in the fifth round by Romero.
4: I think in the fifth round, when I did get hit, I just told myself, I said, no. You're going to have to do a lot more than that to take me out. There's a young version of me that none of you know. Milton LaCroix and my father here know about. I used to be a young kid where I used to get mad if I didn't hit you, and I used to put my hands down and let you wail at my face. And kid you not, tonight that kind of brought that younger, angry child out of me, and I said, no, this is going to be a fight. You're going to have to take me out tonight if you're going to want to get this win over me.
3: That was Teofimo Lopez right there talking about the fifth round and how he was able to bounce back after Rolly Romero really had his way with him. Matter of fact, it was Romero's first appearance since he claimed the WBA title in an upset decision over Ryan Garcia in May of 2025. Difficult to say whether the 15-month layoff hurt Romero's performance, but he struggled to keep up with Lopez's pace and timing in the second half. Matter of fact, according to CompuBox, Lopez landed 124 of 530 total punches. Romero landed 73 of 352, including just two in the final round. You always have to keep fighting. It was an impressive bounce back for Lopez after his lopsided decision loss to Shakur Stevenson in their WBO super lightweight title fight back in January. So shout out to Teofimo Lopez for weathering the storm, dealing with a bloodied and battered face, and still finding the resiliency and capture the WBA welterweight title after beating the champ, Rolly Romero, at T-Mobile Arena. That was the Finley Cadillac Player Performance of the Week, brought to you by my good friends at Finley Cadillac Henderson, the prestigious Cadillac dealer of the year. 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You know what that is. 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
6: 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We are monitoring a couple of things that are in progress right now. We got Sunday Night Baseball going on where the Cubs lead the Reds 2-0 here in the top of the third inning. We are sweating out Shota Imanaga under 6.5 strikeouts. Picked off a number that was not available at most books as most books went down to 5.5. We played it at significant juice at MGM, but we did talk about why we liked playing it on the juices, not just because of the projections, but also because of the potential for a weather delay, as this game was already delayed by rain, and the rain is falling in Chicago, so maybe this is a shorter outing than expected. Imanaga with two strikeouts here in the top of the third inning, one out here in the top of the

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14: 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Congratulations to anyone who tailed our best bet here for Sunday Night Baseball as the under comes in on Shota Iminaga strikeouts as he finishes with just four strikeouts in five innings. He allowed six runs on eight hits, three of them home runs, as the Reds lead the Cubs 6-3 going to the bottom of the sixth inning. Right now, if you're interested in a Cubbies comeback, up on DraftKings, the Cubs plus 339, live total is at 12.5. We are also monitoring the action in Queens at the U.S. Open. Tennis going on right now. First round action where Novak Djokovic dropped the first set but rebounded to win the second set. We are in the third set right now, and Joker, who was as low as, you know, minus 120 or so, is now back up to a minus 499 favorite. My goodness. Minus 499 favorite as we are in the third set here. 6-7, 7-5 is your score right now. First round action at the U.S. Open. A big day in the NFL. Roster cut down day. Of course, the Aaron Donald news sent shockwaves throughout the NFL world. Joining us right now on the Progressive Guest Line to talk some football is the head of content for Fantasy Alarm. He is Howard Bender. Howard, thanks so much for giving us a couple minutes here on VSiN. And last segment I was talking about ways that I think we could bet Rams games from a player prop perspective.

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10: Let's find out if I have a little magic up my sleeve tonight. As we went in game on the Cubs at plus 680, they trailed the Reds 7-4. We're in the ninth inning, and we should get PCA with a chance to maybe be a hero. I'll keep you updated on what goes down in that game. It's a long shot. It's a long shot for a reason, but trying to have a little bit of funsies on a Sunday night. When I think of funsies, my next guest comes to mind. He is Chris Plank. I got to know him producing him when I was on Mad Dog Sports Radio. He's tremendous everywhere he works, whether it's Fox Sports Radio, it's the Sooner Sports Network, it's his morning show in Oklahoma, SiriusXM College Sports Radio as well, which you can catch him Saturdays, 9 to noon p.m. Eastern Time. And Mr. Funsies, Chris Plank, joins us now on the Progressive Guest Line. Appreciate you doing this, buddy. College football week zero, we made it. We survived.
11: Man, I'll be your director of vibe anytime you want. I'm not going to lie. There's almost, dare I say, emotions whenever you see that first kickoff, because there's a certain sense of we made it. And then you also add to it, it's like, well, buckle up, because these next 3 months are going to fly by. And then you're reminded that this is the longest off season that we deal with. You know, you go from January to August without games in college football. So it's fun to finally have some evidence to go along with all of our takes, to have some hard data coming up.
10: Well, you touched on it. Tomet Leather in Dublin, Ireland. I almost said Ohio, which lets you know I'm very much into the MAC this year. You know what? If you would have told me that game was played in a Big Ten state, I would have believed you. That's what it looked like. And North Carolina gets the win 15-10. It wasn't pretty. It's a win for Bill Belichick, though, very different than the way things started a year ago. Do you take anything away from that for either team going forward? Because I think there's a lot of people who want to say, you know what, maybe North Carolina is going to get it right this year. I'm kind of pulling back on that a little bit.
11: Yeah, me too. TCU did a lot of the things that you don't want a team to do early in the season, like commit 11 penalties. But they were able to run the football. I am –

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7: Cashing Out rolls on from the Circa Sportsbook downtown Las Vegas. It was a hyped weekend out here at Circa. We had contest sign-up weekend. People from all over the nation were here. And then we had UNLV with a big one. Losing to Memphis, but a fun game at Allegiant Stadium. And I am very fired up for our next guest who was at that game and also asked some of the best questions in the press conference. Emily Van Buskirk is in studio right now. You can check her out, underdogdynasty.com, where she's been killing it, covering the group of four in college football. And she joins us now in studio at I can't say it. M-Il-Nem on X is where you can find her.
8: You're so close. So many people think it's M-Il-Nem.
7: M-Il-Nem.
8: I can't tell how many people have messaged me saying, hey, M-Il-Nem, oh my God, you followed me. That's so cool.
7: Do you know how rich you would be if you had M-Il-Nem on X? Because you could sell it to M-Il-Nem for a lot of money?
8: I was very close because I'll tell you, this is my first Twitter handle from college. I used to get drunk and rap M-Il-Nem lyrics, so they started calling me M-Il-Nem, like Emily and M-Il-Nem. So.
7: Got it.
8: But yeah, you know, people think it's M-Il-Nem. No, it's just me. I'm here.
7: Well,
8: thank you for having me on.
7: You were there in person at Allegiant Stadium. So let's talk about that.
8: Yeah.
7: First, Charles Huff, because I'm obsessed with this guy. I think he's the real deal. I think it's crazy how much college football is making him pay the hard way to get to a big job. Feels like Florida State, Clemson. An ACC team should steal him. He's so good.
8: Oh, my God.
7: An ACC team would be fixed immediately, Florida State specifically, but the 27-21 win over UNLV, you were at Allegiant. What stood out to you in that game?
8: You know what's funny that you say that is we're getting ahead of ourselves talking about Charles Huff leaving. Charles Huff is a man of principle, okay? I've known this guy since he was at Marshall. I've covered him a long time through his time at Southern Miss, short time there, and now at Memphis. The thing that matters most about Charles Huff is he's a guy of integrity, he's a guy of principle, but he cares about these kids. And that was apparent in the post game when he's talking about we're developing men. We're developing people that are not just going to play football, but they're going to go on and live great lives. And those are the kind of guys that will die for you on the field. And that's what we saw against UNLV. They literally, maybe they weren't perfect. They made mistakes. They were a little undisciplined early, but they fought to the death for Charles, and that's how they won that game. They outplayed UNLV in the line specifically, but all over, and they were just the tougher, more physical team. And I love that we're seeing that now.
7: All right, you asked the question to Charles Huff that went viral. We actually played it in the first hour of the show where he said, we don't do ice cream here. We don't play music. We get the guys who actually want to play football. This is a team right now. They're 7-1 to win the American. Navy's the favorite at +370. UTSA's +475. ECU's 5.5-1. South Florida 7-1.

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1: 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By the time August rolls around, you've stopped being surprised by the heat. 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
3: Cashing Out rolls on from the Circa Sportsbook downtown Las Vegas. It was a hyped weekend out here at Circa. We had contest sign-up weekend. People from all over the nation were here, and then we had UNLV with a big one. Losing to Memphis, but a fun game at Allegiant Stadium. And I'm very fired up for our next guest who was at that game and also asked some of the best questions in the press conference. Emily Van Buskirk is in studio right now. You can check her out, underdogdynasty.com, where she's been killing it covering the Group of Four in college football. And she joins us now in studio at I can't say it. M-Il-Nem on X is where you can find her.
4: You're so close. So many people think it's M-Il-Nem.
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4: I can't tell how many people have messaged me saying, hey, M-Il-Nem, oh my God, you followed me. 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
3: Do you know how rich you would be if you had M-Il-Nem on X? 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
1: Gambler's Bonus hits again. 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
6: 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We got a few best bets from Joel Schreck, college football handicapper. Thought he had a bunch of interesting angles. He doesn't just attack the big boys. He was all over the FCS last week. He actually has a play in an FCS school, taking on an SEC team. Check that out, VSiN.com/picks, or also go back and listen wherever you get your podcast. And then last hour, Emily Van Buskirk in studio for a double shot. Tremendous breakdown of the group of six schools and the conferences. Looking at the Mountain West, Conference USA, the Pac-12, and more. That was in the last hour. Then earlier this hour, Tyler Fornes, tremendous breaking down the Vikings. What to expect from Kyler Murray, combining with Kevin O'Connell there with the Vikings offense. All of that available again. VSiN Watch app, wherever you get your podcast. With that, though, I do think this is a good point in time to start looking ahead to week one in college football. These numbers have been posted for months, so the idea of getting, quote-unquote, value on some of them right now may have come and gone in some ways, but there's still some playable numbers out there that make sense. We'll look at the line moves, and then I'll share some bets that I have added. And one game that I'm going to bet on, I just haven't figured out if I'm going side or total on this one.

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9: We are back, Beason by the Books. Dave Ross and Jensen Lewis here on a, can you believe it, a post-college, well, week zero college football weekend, Jensen. But yes, week zero is in the rearview mirror, if you can believe that. So week one straight ahead here. And again, they'll be playing week two of college football, and we're playing week one of the NFL. I wish they would get on the same timeline. That would be nice from a numbers perspective. But, Jensen, week zero has come and gone. The big shocker was UNC winning 15-10 over TCU. Look, we talked about it for weeks, months leading up to it. Ended up getting on the side, obviously, of UNC plus the 8 and then rebet it when it hit 9 last week. I'm like, what am I missing here? So you could have faded the public move there. And I believe we had Mike Palm on Thursday when we asked him about that. And he said it was a lot of public money that was coming in on TCU. And I heard that. I went, oh, I'm going to get back to the to UNC and keep gobbling up those points. I didn't have the guts, Jensen, to take it money line. I wish I did. That would have been a really nice cash there. 15 to 10. You were all over the under. I know you sweated it out early, but really past that, you didn't have much of a sweat there. Easy rocking chair winner for you at 15 to 10. Let's hear from Bill, because if you thought the game was boring, and I know there are people out there that that's what they saw a boring football game in Dublin. I think that's exactly the type of football that Bill Belichick wanted to play. Here's Bill after that week zero victory.
10: Well, I mean, look, you're always looking to get better. You know, just looking to do things better than you did last week, last year, last month, yesterday. You're always trying to strive for, you know, perfection. You never achieve it. You try to get as close as you can. You try to be excellent. You try to be, you know, really consistently good. And so that's what we try to do individually. That's what we try to do as a team. You know, there's plenty of times that we, you know, fell short of that. But certainly we've made progress. And, you know, I feel like this is a, you know, good step for us. But we got a long way to go. We got a lot of football left to play. And so we know we need to get back to work and do the same things that got us here today.
9: Well, I don't know about you. That's pretty upbeat. And, boy, I'm pretty... I,

0: Jose State. This thing's a dead under, headed into halfway through the fourth quarter, and then we get ridiculousness. 30 total points in the fourth quarter. Atrociousness in every sense of where this SC defense is. No way in hell I thought you'd have San Jose State be able to put up double digits, let alone 26. 23 points San Jose State scores in the final stanza there. That was the worst beat of the weekend. I will not be taking any calls or any comments on that. Yes, I had the under 61.5. But hey, we're back, baby, right? It's never over till it's under. I heard a famous man say, I'll give an honorable mention to Hawaii plus the points voters, but I'm sitting here and I'm like, oh, this is going to be really nice. And then I got UNLV under. I think we're going to be okay. No, that's where I kind of knew the weekend was going by the wayside when we had that debacle there to finish that game.
1: I mean, I did have a Hawaii ticket, so that was a bit perplexing. So two mentions there for bad beats here. That under, as you mentioned there. How about Florida State? A little bit of a struggle here in that 34-17 victory against New Mexico State. I was talking to some of my Florida State brethren as well, and a little bit nervy, shall we say, in week number one, but they do get the job done.
0: I was trying to get to touch base with Trick Daddy, one of our esteemed callers, listeners, who happens to be a Florida State alum. And I said at halftime, I'm like, hey, I was told there'd be more offense in this contest. I had the over 52.5. Of course, it falls 51 because we can't punch in some easy scoring opportunities to get that over. So, Dave, two ways to look at it. I'd rather get those ones out of the way now with 1,000 games to choose from here upcoming beginning Thursday through Saturday and Sunday. And we're going to be okay. Again, we did not go 40-plus units over on profit last year for nothing. This is why we preach bankroll management. If you didn't fire a boatload to start, no problem. We got a full docket and a lot more to sink our teeth into come this weekend.
1: Yeah, it was very selective for me. And again, our guy, Brian McFadden, of course, Florida State, that, you know, I learned a long time ago, you don't text BMAC sometimes during the games. You just wait and see how it's all going to play out because it gets a little tense for those guys like Trick Daddy out there, Florida State alums. But, yeah, we went on UNC, which was nice, but did have that hard-luck loser there in Hawaii plus the points late on a Saturday night. All right, when we come back, let's talk about Major League Baseball. Just I'm watching PCA last night. I feel like he's going to hit a home run every time he steps to the dish. He almost did. We'll talk about that and MVP numbers. They are on the move big time. That's next right here on VSiN by the Books.
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3: 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Jensen, it has been a lot of fun each and every month to break into this market. This is something that, to me, at least from my 5 years here at the network, I remember Gil Alexander being the first guy to really attack this market. And then you, of course, being a baseball guy, we were like, we got to do this. So we did this last year, and we've done this year. This is year two for us, breaking down this market. Now, we've had some winners. We've had some close calls. We were on the Red Sox here a couple months ago. I didn't actually get the ticket in, but we gave it out on the program at 80-1. I've been close. I had the Marlins a month before they went on to get the best record in the very next month. How have you overall been on this category for us in the last year plus? Because I think this is a very, very tough market each and every month in Major League Baseball, but it is a fun one.
4: It's never been one that I put a lot of stock into. It is just kind of fun, you know, to follow. I had Tampa in the most wins in August. They end up falling just too shy of the Philadelphia Phillies, who ended up going 20-7. Tampa at 18-9, so we were very close in that regard. My other ticket was on Milwaukee at 6-1. They end up finishing 17-11. At least, and I know we have one more day here in August, but Philadelphia has wrapped it up. They will be the champs, and I can't remember what their number was before the month, but remember is that big 9-game win streak that really set them forward. I know you've looked at September, and the caveat for September, Dave, for me, that begins tomorrow. Major League Baseball, last handful of years, has changed their September call-up rules and have limited the amount of guys that you can bring up. Now, back when I played, you could have the entire 40-man roster recalled on September 1st because that's when rosters expand. I believe it's now down to two or three players that you can add, and that also is a service time thing that you know, the owners don't want to get that clock too accumulated to have to pay guys sooner than you have to. I didn't have any plays, and I won't in this market, just knowing how volatile some of these rosters are. And you do have teams that will start to see a lot of younger players. And because they're out of it, they're going to want to get evaluations on some guys moving forward. So this month in particular is used a lot for those clubs that are out of the playoff race to look at young talent. I would look at the Mariners at 6-1 as one of the shorter shots. And knowing that here, their final 22 games of the year, they play 7 against the Athletics. They play 7 against the Angels. They play 3 against the Rockies. And then they have 3 apiece against the Rangers and the Astros. Why I bring that up, Dave, that means 17 of the final 22 games are against clubs with the 3 worst records in baseball. So at 6-1, and I know we've said it for 5 months now, when are the real Mariners going to show up? Well, it can't be put on a silver platter any better than that finishing stanza. So if they can't have arguably the best record just overall in this month, I don't know what to make of them other than they'll be one of the most disappointing teams to finish 2026 without a doubt.
3: I've got a couple, and one I'm going to be placing right after the show is done behind me here at Circa in Kentucky at the Mint Gaming Hall. Now, the one that I'm debating that I really like, but I don't know that I'm actually going to get to the window on because I have other tickets on them already, it's the Toronto Blue Jays. So I saw at circa plus 2350 or 2325 is actually the specific number here for the Blue Jays. So people are playing that to cut that number here this morning. And we mentioned that Trey Savage, by the way, probably is not going to be somebody you would factor into this discussion if you're looking at the Blue Jays, because if they get him back, it's going to be at the end of the month. The rest of the pitching staff looks really good. Look, if Max Scherzer, and I mentioned this when I played this a month ago at 13-1 to make the postseason, I knew Max was going to have to be the fifth guy. Well, he's been moved up in the rotation because of the injuries that they've had to the rotation in the last month, and yet they keep winning. And their schedule is doable. So, again, I'm looking at Toronto here, and when you look at it, you see the Guardians, the Royals. We'll get to them in a second. A's, Orioles, Tigers, I feel like they're kind of done. Rangers still just can't get it together. Those series with the Orioles could be very, very important, not just for potentially winning this market, but obviously for the wild card. And then the Reds, who, although yesterday flashes there at Wrigley Field, feel like those are it's a very manageable schedule for almost 24-1. But that's not really the team that's got me overly – I'm excited about their prospects in September. But the team that won't go away and the team that just keeps showing me something every series, and I don't know why, it's the Kansas City Royals. And I looked – they're 95-1 at circa for the most wins this month. Now, look, it's going to go at the expense of two teams that I've got tickets on, actually three. The Marlins. I do have a ticket on them at plus 750 to make the National League playoffs. That feels like it's dying on the vine, although a massive comeback there for the Fighting Fish yesterday in D.C. to keep those hopes on life support. So the Royals would have to take care of business here against two teams right off the top that I've got tickets on. I mentioned that 13-1 against the Blue Jays. But this has been one of the better home teams, if you can believe this. Royals, really good at home. Trouble has been on the road. D-backs are kind of slipping up a little bit here as of late. Then you go to Boston, that would be tough. You would go to the Astros, you would think that'd be tough. They play pretty well against them. The Pirates, another team with a long shot ticket on, and then you would think the White Sox, all right, the White Sox and Guardians, can you navigate that schedule here? Well, if you're really in the running, if you're making some sort of dynamic run and you've got 15, 17 wins or so to try to be in this market at this place, dare I say, Jensen, White Sox, Guardians? It could be for an outside wild card spot. I mean, that's how crazy it feels like right now if the Royals can get Red Sox hot in the last month. But they're playing really good baseball right now. They did not wave the flag at the trade deadline. I don't know that any of those real long shot tickets are in the offing, but they're playing their best baseball. And I've said to you all summer long, this is the best bad team in Major League Baseball. And they're starting to play a whole lot better at maybe for them, it's probably way too late. But they are playing their best baseball right now. At an almost 100-1 ticket, I'm willing to take a piece of money play on the Kansas City Royals this month.
4: Fascinating, right? Because they're 16-11 with one more game here to play this month. And, you know, that's a team that no one saw coming to put together this kind of a record in August. I think it is intriguing from where that schedule does line up. I think the number is accurate because there should be some regression here. But I certainly understand why you'd throw some pizza money on that one to do. Any other team that jumped out, and I know you won't have more than a couple of tickets for this month-long market, but did anyone else come into a consideration, or were you pretty focused on just the Blue Jays and the Royals here?
3: I think your Mariners dissertation is spot on. But again, like 6-1 to me is normally I'd say, boy, that's you jump on that number, right? But I just don't trust them. It's like that should be the way to go. I know it's one of the short shots on the board, and normally to me, like the constant every month would be the Brewers. Like you put a pizza money bet on the Brewers every month. I feel like they're so good in the regular season. They just figure out a way to always be in the running and in the offing to get that at 12-1. Yankees are intriguing because it feels like they're getting healthier. But what about Aaron Judge? When is he going to be back? The one that makes the most sense, people, it's the Mariners at 6-1. That is the logical, sensible, and still a good enough price point to hop in on. But, Jensen, I cannot take them seriously with this offense. While it was great to see Mad Max turn back the hands of time yesterday, what was that offensive performance from the M's? I mean, like that's got to be so deflating that I wonder, look, they're not going to wave any sort of flag and get them about 4-1, I think, is what I'm seeing here, still in the marketplace to make the postseason and maybe even be in the race here to win the division if Houston and Texas keep sliding. But, Jensen, they've given me no data points other than a really soft schedule in September to give me a belief that they're actually going to wake up now and beat the teams they should.
4: Okay, the one team that I would look at maybe a little bit longer number. So just like I looked at the Rays as a double digit, I think 12-1 is what I found on them for August. I would look at the Padres at 18-1 on the road and playing the Reds today. Then back home, they get the Yankees, but then the Nationals at the Giants, four at Colorado. Then back home against the Marlins for three, on the road against the Dodgers. Although that final week, Dave, the Dodgers could be clinched. They'll be probably, you know, rotating some guys out. And then the Diamondbacks, who knows if that's a win and in scenario for the final wild card spot, or maybe, you know, an escalation of a wild card seeding. So the Padres at 18-1, knowing where their finishing stands in the middle of the month, particularly at San Francisco, and then four against the last place Colorado Rockies. That would be a longer number that I would entertain as well.
3: If somehow Kansas City is at least in the running to win best record in the month of September, Jensen, dare I say, they could be in the running for a wild card spot in the American League. It would be insane, but we've seen insane comebacks happen before. That's what I'd love to see happen. What does Marty Herney see happening for week one of the NFL season? We'll break it down with RGM next.
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3: 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And kind enough to join us here as he does each and every Monday on the Progressive Guest Line. Marty, good Monday morning to you, sir. We were talking about it a little bit in the break. It's so weird to watch modern day roster construction, something that you did very well as a GM. I do remember the days that weren't that long ago where some teams would keep two quarterbacks. Four teams have kept four quarterbacks in 2026 here so far, Marty. Is this a new trend? And why do you think this is happening?
15: No, I don't think it's going to be a trend. And it's just, I think you look at the individual cases, but there are four quarterbacks kept right now. As of a lot of positions on a lot of teams, I think that's going to change maybe in the next few days. This is kind of strategy as far as, trying to keep as many of your players as you can. But still, I don't understand it. I think that, if you're keeping four quarterbacks, you go back to the old saying, it might mean you have none, but I think that if you're keeping four, it's for the wrong reason. It's because you can't make a decision. And, we look at the Steelers and they have the two young kids and they got Aaron Rodgers and Mason Rudolph now is their veteran backup. And I love Mason. Mason worked out in the Charlotte area when I was down there and I got to know him, and he's a very good veteran backup quarterback. But I think you have to ask yourself the question, if you have Aaron Rodgers, you ask the question, if he gets hurt, can Mason Rudolph win a Super Bowl for us? If that answer is no, I think you have to move on and look at the two new guys. Even if something happens to Aaron Rodgers, the front office is a general manager, and this is where the difference in perspective comes from coaches and head coaches and general managers. I want to start moving to the future and see what the young guys can do and see if we have one of them, those that are good enough for the future, instead of putting Mason Rudolph in and, winning three of every six games like good backups do. But that's the move. I was surprised. I thought they might, and they still can, maybe move Mason Rudolph in a trade and keep the two young guys. But four quarterbacks is a lot to keep at one position. I do think that's going to change for several teams, and they'll get down to three.

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1: Back on a numbers game, live from Circa Resort Casino, downtown Las Vegas. Gil Alexander, Kelly Bidlin in the hizzy. You okay, man? All good?
2: For sure.
1: Yeah. Don't forget about the sharp plays. 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Aaron Donald, worst-kept secret of the offseason. Kelly?
2: No, what happened?
1: Yeah. Aaron Donald coming back to the Los Angeles Rams.
2: No way.
1: For a cool 20 mil.
2: Can't be.
1: No, it is.
2: Yeah, 20 mil.
1: Shall we just...
2: Did that number catch you off guard?
1: A little bit.
2: Yeah, me too.
1: But I guess if you're Aaron Donald, they're like, what are you going to give me?
2: Are you, though? I feel like he was the one who was the first one to be like, hey, I'm a... Like, he was the first one to show interest, right?
1: Yeah.
2: As opposed to the... I mean, he's the guy showing up to the practice facility,
1: we
2: getting workouts
1: up.
2: In.
1: We said it every time this offseason. He's playing.
2: That day, yeah. as soon as we heard he was at the Rams facility practicing, I was like, this is over. This is done.
1: He retired in March of 2024 after 10 NFL seasons. Here's his resume. Super Bowl champ, 3-time Defensive Player of the Year, 1-time Defensive Rookie of the Year, because that's really all you can be with Defensive Rookie of the Year. I don't know why we have to put one time in there. Eight-time first-team All-Pro. 10-time Pro Bowler. 1-time Deacon Jones Award winner. And on the NFL 2010s All-Decade Team. By the way, the All-Decade Teams are great to look back on.
2: Yeah, those are pretty cool.
1: Very cool.
2: Those are pretty cool.
1: 1980s Punt Returner. All-Decade Team. Quick.
2: I didn't have to look up. Wait, who? 80s?
1: You'll never get it.
2: No
1: I gave you 100 guesses.
2: No idea.
1: Mike Nelms, Washington Skin.
2: No clue.
1: Aaron Donald, those are all his career accomplishments. Just adding to what was already a team on the short list. Maybe your short list was only one team that was favored to win the Super Bowl championship. I didn't even go through it all. Like, I mean, let's go through the Rams offseason now. Traded for Trent McDuffie, right from the Chiefs. Traded for Myles Garrett, most famously from the Browns. Unretired Aaron Donald. Re-signed Cam Curl. Re-signed Tyler Higbee. Drafted Ty Simpson, extended Matthew Stafford. Great offseason. One of the great off-seasons of all time, really, if you think about it. If you get Myles Garrett and Aaron Donald, you're already on the short list of one of the greatest off-seasons of all time.
2: Yeah, it's the off-season that no matter what sport we're talking about, if you consider yourself a contender and high-level contender, this is the push all the chips in the middle.
1: Yep.
2: We've got the best of it already. Let's add on top of it. Let's go win the whole damn thing.
1: Because in your division, you have the defending Super Bowl champion Seahawks, who I contend have been completely forgotten about this offseason, generally speaking, while the Rams are doing their amazing things. And the other team, well, there's two other teams, so we're not even going to talk about the Cardinals, but the other team is losing a battle to the substation.
2: Yes.
1: And anywhere you turn with the Niners, whether it's the coach getting in a car accident, or the owner trying to have some fun in a very strange place.
2: Yeah, yeah.
1: Now you have the Niners.
2: East Palestine.
1: The Niners.
2: Ohio.
1: I believe it's Palestine. The Niners now, did you see this guy who posed as a Niners wide receiver?
2: Yeah, sure did.
1: And he and an accomplice bilked women out of over $1 million.
2: Like I told Chris Foster, our great audio op before the show, I read a paragraph on it, and then whatever I was doing yesterday or the day before, whenever I saw it, I was like, I don't have enough time to go down this rabbit hole. Like, this has got to be an hour's long.
1: Oh, it's fantastic. The Niners are having such a bad offseason now when even they're not involved.
2: Right. They're not involved.
1: Someone involves them. The funniest part about this, there's so many funny parts about it. Dejon Love is his name? I don't want to get his name wrong.
2: God forbid I get his name wrong. He's taking money from women? Like, he's not even... How does this happen?
1: He's going around from place to place carrying a Niners helmet around. It's like when you're 5 years
2: right.
1: old and you carry your blankie around. It's like a support thing. So he's carrying around his Niners helmet. He's like doing...
2: Which, like, you have to do. That's what I told Chris. Unless you look like Calvin Johnson walking around, like, you have to carry the helmet, I guess.
1: Nobody thought to, like, go online and look up a Niners roster.
2: Dude, yes. What? Like, what? We're in the world of AI now. Like, Google should have been taking care of this 20 years ago.
1: Not only that, he says he's playing for the Niners. Clearly, he's running pass patterns on a beach in Southern California. This is the dumbest scam ever, and he scammed him. So anyway, that's the Niners offseason.
2: Man.
1: So the Rams, just the greatest offseason.
2: Best team. Best team since when? Heading into the season.
1: Heading into a season?
2: Because I don't know that I have the answer off the top of my head to that question.
1: You know what came up in my head?
2: What?
1: That Phillies team. I switched sports on you.
2: Okay.
1: A Phillies team that had Halliday, Oswalt, Hamels,
2: mm-hmm.
1: and Cliff Lee.
2: Mm-hmm. Okay. That's, I think it's very
1: That's like the best thing I can remember in an off season on paper. Now, here's the thing with the Rams, though. I mean, like, if Matthew said, I don't even speak it, right? But if one of these guys, like, if Stafford got hurt.
2: Oh, yeah.
1: All of a sudden, like, it all, right?
2: Okay. Remember.
1: Assuming the other team can score.
2: Remember this time a year ago when I was able to get a 40-1 MVP bet in on Matthew Stafford because everybody was talking all offseason about his back. This is a chronic thing. He's not going to be able to make it through a season.
1: 365 days ago.
2: And he did last year. But to your point, yes, injuries happened. And if you have one at the worst position, yeah, this could all fall apart real quick. You never know.
1: Brendan on Twitter says, you can't say the Rams have the best offseason with that Ty Simpson pick. Yeah, but we don't know that.
2: Yeah, you don't know that.
1: We don't know that.
2: And that was the whole, like, we're going to go for it now, right? We have a couple-year window with Stafford.
1: Yeah.
2: We have a couple years to develop this kid.
1: Brendan, are you suggesting that Ty Simpson's 21 of 25 performance that first time out didn't impress you?
2: I mean, I kind of think he's going to suck, too. But, you know, I get.
1: The point is, we don't know.
2: We don't know. Did this move make you want to go make any Rams-related bet or an NFC bet with other teams drifting?
1: No, it makes me more solidified in my conviction that the Seahawks are grotesque. Have I used that word twice today? Are just
2: getting more mispriced.
1: Absolutely more mispriced, but are just egregiously forgotten.
2: Do you think you will end up on them to win the division now? A division bet before the season starts.
1: Seahawks?
2: On Seattle.
1: I'm going to bet something on the Seahawks.
2: Okay.
1: I don't know what quite
2: I like
1: yet.
2: It. I like
1: yeah.
2: it.
1: Maybe the division.
2: Okay, worth bringing up. Do we have an Aaron Donald Defensive Player of the Year number yet? We do. 50-1. Okay, remember we
1: 50-1.
2: Remember he wasn't even on the board last week when we were talking about comeback? 50-1 Defensive Player of the Year. I know he's going to get a lot of love and Comeback Player of the Year. Reminder, we talked about this a lot of last couple of weeks with Aaron Donald, at least according to Aaron Schatz. The out of retirement counts for the comeback.
1: We need to say, according to Aaron Schatz, it does?
2: Yes, that's how he was talking up, who was it, Rivers? When Rivers came back, the out of retirement counted.
1: I don't think it does.
2: Okay.
1: Yeah. In fact, according to the
2: pretty sure that was the situation we questioned him on.
1: Right, but I'm pretty sure that's him going rogue on that.
2: Oh no! Yeah, no. Yeah, yes. That's why I brought him up because that is not a consensus in the writing.
1: Why is it? Why can Aaron Schatz argue that? He can argue that because coming out of retirement can technically fall under that broad umbrella of quote. Other circumstances, unquote. That's the loophole, right?
2: Mm-hmm.
1: Where you can actually say, hey, plus 750 Aaron Donald Comeback Player of the Year. Yeah, you can actually argue that. So it can't be outright dismissed because there's 50 humans voting, and if they want to stick it under other circumstances, they could do whatever they want. Now, remember what the wording was, that the AP clarified the criteria to explicitly emphasize players who overcome severe adversity, physical injury, or illness that forced them to miss the previous season.
2: Mm-hmm.
1: So that doesn't have a retirement under that umbrella. Walking away via retirement is a personal choice rather than adversity or medical hardship, making it a debated fit among voters. However, odds makers and high profile unretirements can be included under that special circumstance.
2: I can't wait to see how this is discussed and handled throughout the course of the season.
1: God, we are going to spend ridiculous amounts of time having to do this if he starts to just dominate.
2: Right, yeah, but that's the key there. I was bringing it up. I was going to bring it up, Gil, because plus 750, I had no interest. I have
1: not long enough.
2: Too many quarterbacks on this list, and I think this too easily becomes a... Oh, man, we'd love to give more quarterbacks awards. We talk about it with MVP all the time, Offensive Player of the Year. They can't really do anything anymore. They're always the easiest position to put up a solid statistical case that's going to shine is that quarterback. Aaron Donald would have to have a lot of sacks.
1: Was it you who brought this up about Patrick Mahomes, like, giving him comeback player of the year is almost an offensive thing.
2: I've got two things on Mahomes. Okay, Mahomes I would not bet.
1: Here, Patrick,
2: I brought that up.
1: Take this award.
2: Mahomes I would not bet either. I would be more interested in a Jaden Daniels, a Kyler Murray, or a Daniel Jones if you're high on the Colts. But first of all, how many games did he miss last year? He missed three games. Like, three games.
1: Talk about Patrick Mahomes.
2: Yeah. So it was three games combined with, I heard that brought up on another podcast, and I just think it's worth thinking about. Because everybody likes to make fun of this award. If you like to make fun of it, is it kind of insulting to give a player of his level this award?
1: These voters will come up with any rationale they want to. Remember when Joe Burrow went on? I mean, he's so young. What's he coming back from exactly? You know? Eligible by anybody's criteria.
0: Here's the deal. The government is over $38 trillion in debt, which means the IRS isn't slowing down. And the tax code is complex and unforgiving. 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
1: 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And boy, oh boy, the difference between NFL Betting Guide 1.0, when we did that in early summer, God, my Niners over, it's just, it's like, Gil, put in your best bet for Niners over? Okay, great. Now watch this. The calamity of the team after that.
2: You know, I thought
1: so many injuries.
2: A little bit jumped out to me was only because, this was only jumped out to me because if you went through a betting guide 1.0, if you were like me, you're probably like, man, this thing is detailed. This is long, right? We got a lot of stuff in here. 46 pages? Only 46 pages. Slacking. Come on, Zach. What are you doing?
1: Oh, two more things about tennis before you finally get to golf.
2: Hey, I'll give it.
1: So that match lasted, the Novak Djokovic Mariano Divone match lasted, you know, over 4 hours.
2: 17 hours, seemingly.
1: So Venus Williams and Sophia Kennan took the court later than any match has ever taken the court at the U.S. Open, in U.S. Open history. And Venus, it's like, what are we doing with Venus? Venus turned pro in 1994. I'm not even kidding.
2: That's wild.
1: Like, well, she's out there playing. And she, by the way, she had 4 set points in the second set. She gacked them all. She lost. And I mean,
2: it's wild that we're sitting here on a Monday in 2026 talking about Novak Djokovic and Venus Williams still.
1: And the only other thing I have to say is ESPN, I love you. Malika, I love you. Love all that you guys do. But you guys got to figure out tennis. Because the way that you, like, they're showing two sets of a Jensen Brooksby match in the afternoon. Like, Jensen Brooksby coming back to win a third set, right, to force a fourth.
2: Yep, caught that.
1: And then they just go to the desk, and they do 30, like, it's 20 to 30 minutes of interviews before they decide to return to the match that they've gotten everybody invested in. They did the same thing in the Novak match where they, like, missed an entire game to start a set. You are not more important than what you have already gotten people invested in. You've got to be able to do better on this.
2: Is there and there's no, like, rhythm to it, right?
1: Yeah.
2: You don't know when it's coming or how long they're going to stay there.
1: It's like, imagine if you watched 2.5 quarters of a football game.
2: Yeah.
1: And then with, like, you know, 2 minutes, I don't know, whatever the analogy is, and they're like, let's go to the desk and let's start, while the game is happening and you're not watching.
2: But there's, like, you know, for me, there's a lot of channel flipping going on that TV, right? So they go to the desk, and I'm like, yesterday, I was watching a lot yesterday, and I'm like, how long are they going to be here? Like, can I change the channel and come back? And sure enough, they were there at the desk for like 30 minutes, and like, hey.
1: And if their response is, that's why everybody should get ESPN Unlimited, that is not an acceptable response.
2: No. Nope.
1: Just not. All right, golf. Sorry. Hogging.
2: Tour Championship. Hey, Scottie Scheffler. Remember that whole Player of the Year debate as of 3 weeks ago?
1: Remember the whole he hadn't won a tournament since January thing?
2: Yeah. Scottie Scheffler's like, let me put this one to bed. 16-under goes out, wins it. Victor Hovland. Sorry, buddy. You had your shot. But he did beat Scheffler earlier this year. Travelers, I believe, where he won, beat out Scottie Scheffler. So, Scotty, heck of a round, 66. Yesterday to close things out was by far the best player on the course. Actually, the top of the top of the leaderboard kind of just struggled and really, I don't want to say fell apart, but all of them, most of them shot over par. On the Sunday, Scotty goes out there, big round, dominated tee to green, dominated on approach, classic Scotty Scheffler. I thought really watching yesterday, he even had some of the missed putts from Scotty still yesterday.

0: your boots off. Yo, fellas. Yo, fellas. I feel the need to let y'all know that 6 days ago I picked up a few tickets for PCA most home runs at 100-1. I see them at plus 430 now. Let's ride. PCA with five homers this weekend. And methinks MVP even more solidified now for Pete Crow Armstrong. What I've said all along is those voters are going to look for a year where they don't have to give it to Shohei, and PCA is making it easier for him now.
1: And it's 1,600 now.
0: Tim Bowers, do you think the Rams are creeping up there in terms of most hated teams? By all accounts, AD seems like a great dude, but man, I'm feeling some Rams fatigue. Yeah. Oh, I think that's fair.
1: I think there's a difference between fatigue and hate, though.
0: Yeah.
1: I don't know if I felt that much hate.
0: Yeah, not really.
1: Fatigue a little bit.
0: Fatigue on it. And Boudin boy, have you watched Hard Knocks this year? McDonald, very impressive. Makes me agree with you more on the Hawks over. Keep them coming, yo.
1: McDonald is awesome.
0: Next big September most wins, Major League Baseball. I have not bet one team. I have bet two. This just in. It's next on A Numbers Game.
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8: I think BTB, that one's just a little more random.
7: BTB Analytics. I'm sure there's others.
8: No, you're right. But, like, none of them are. None of them are.
7: We're all in BTB.
8: Most of them don't have repeating words in it, right? Like, the same words.
7: No, that's true.
8: So yeah. It's just random.
7: It is random. It is random. All right. MLB monthly wins. Let us look at August, because August is over. It's all over. Congratulations to Mark Borchardt, base winner, and anybody else who had the Philadelphia Phillies. With 1 day left in the month, and 1 game left, I believe, for the Phillies, they've already clinched it. 20-7 is the Phillies' record headed into tonight. They are your August champs, both at William Hill Caesars, where it would have been a dead heat, and, of course, at Circa, where there would have been tiebreaker procedures. But the Phillies win it outright. The Rays right now, in the final day, they end up with 18 wins. Braves, Brewers, Blue Jays all had 17. A lot of teams gave it a run, but in the end, no drama here in the last day. Phillies are your winner. Some other anomalies, by the way. Philadelphia Phillies.
8: Build a statue.
7: Worst team in August, in case you were wondering, the Athletics, 8-19.
8: I think even I could have guessed that.
7: By the way, they weren't the worst run differential, though, was the Mariners at -73. Good God. How about the Mariners getting just destroyed by double digits like three different times and still being in the hunt for a playoff spot? The Phillies did have the best run differential, +47. Our Tigers, it was my worst monthly performance of the year. Tigers ended up being 11-15, +15 run differential, but they weren't close.
8: Like, what have the A's done in the past, like, 6 weeks? It doesn't feel like all that long ago when they were, like, kind of in that AL West conversation.
7: And the biggest anomaly of, it was a while ago.
8: A couple months at this point?
7: Yeah. Biggest anomaly of August, the Dodgers played 27 baseball games. They were 13-14. Do you know how many one-run games they had? 15! They were 7-8 in one-run game. Anyway, that's August. Which brings us to September. September most wins. Now, again, there's only 4 weeks left in the Major League Baseball season beginning today. And it's still August, right? There's still 1 day left of August. So September is not a full month of baseball. It's 4 weeks. That's it. So when you look at, before we get to the most win odds, just let's look at the number of games. The number of games that are you know, on the schedule in the month of August. And if you do that, what you find is that it's really 25, 24, 23, and 22. Five teams have 25 games. Remember, more opportunities to win. William Hill Caesars, that's a big deal. At Circa, where there's tiebreakers, it's not the worst thing in the world because less chances to lose. Remember, the tiebreakers, fewest losses in case you have the most wins tied, then best run differential. So five teams with 25 games, Cleveland, the Dodgers, the Rays, the Tigers, and the White Sox. Most, and by most I mean 23 teams have 24 games exactly. Then the Diamondbacks have 23 games and the Nationals have 22 games. Again, it's not the end-all, be-all, but good to know when you start the handicap on this. Okay.
8: I love you do this. You have to start with this.
7: Have to start with this. This, by the way, is the easiest calculation because you can go right. Unlike other months where you have to count them up. Okay. So what I always do is let you know my criteria here, and then I go 3-2-1. I'm always looking at teams' records, but really I'm more concerned with not just the team we're thinking of betting on, but their slate of opponents. Their Pythagorean theorem record, in other words, what their actual record ought to be, win expectancy ought to be, or win percentage ought to be, I should say, based on runs produced and runs allowed. And then sequencing, how did they come to those runs produced and runs allowed, both offensively and defensively, because you want to get a better sense of what those teams' records actually are, not based on fortune, good fortune or bad fortune, what they are in the standings. Here are September most wins. Now, this is the Caesars numbers that are up here. Remember, Circa has theirs out, too. Mazel tov to both of them. I think DraftKings also, but we're in Nevada, so we never see DraftKings.
8: I just double-checked. They don't have them up.
7: They don't have them up.
8: I don't know that they've had them up in a few months.
7: Oh, is that right?
8: Yeah.
7: Okay. Dodgers are your short shot, 3-1. It'll vary, again, from book to book. And it'll move based on, you know, obviously size of bets and number of bets that come in. Mariners are the second short shot. Why, you may ask? Because they, Kelly Bidlin, have the easiest remaining schedule in all of baseball.
8: Hmm.
7: Okay? But again, four-week stretch. 424 is the aggregate win percentage of the Mariners' opponents down the stretch. My number three team in consideration was the L.A. Dodgers. And sadly, it's reflected in the number, right? When I saw it, it was plus 280 at William Hill Caesars, and it was 4-1, I believe, at Circa. It's too low for me to play. But if you go to the Dodgers schedule, I mean, look, if you decided you wanted to play them and hit anywhere between plus 280 to 4-1, whatever number you got it at, I mean, it is a pretty easy schedule. The Dodgers have the second easiest remaining schedule in all of baseball, and this just in, they're the L.A. Dodgers. And if you look at those teams, the arrows, by the way, you'll see their actual record of their opponents on the left, the Pythagorean theorem and base runs, meaning the sequencing, the Fangraph sequencing number on the right. Most of the teams they play are actually worse than their actual record, the exceptions being the Marlins and the Giants and the Nationals, but they're still bad at baseball, right? It's not like they turn from bad teams to great teams. So if you bet the Dodgers and you're like, hey, you know, for 4 weeks I'm happy with anything from plus 280 to 4-1, I don't blame you, but it was too low of a number for me to play. I ended up playing both my number two and my number one. I just bet the number two.
8: Two from Gil Alexander.
7: I've never done
8: that
7: this before.
8: That is breaking news for the monthly bets.
7: The reason is because I would have such hate for myself if number two got there.
8: I'm glad you did this.
7: So they were 28-1 yesterday. I didn't get 28-1 because I just bet it. I got plus 23.25, plus 23.25 on the Toronto Blue Jays. Toronto Blue Jays, who have 24 remaining games, and They don't have quite the easy schedule as the Dodgers or Mariners, but guess what? The Blue Jays have the third easiest remaining schedule in all of baseball, and you'll see a lot of down arrows there, meaning that the teams they play, their actual records ought to be worse than the ones in the standings. So not only is it the third easiest record, because you're probably like, wow, the Blue Jays still suck too. Like, in other words, look at the top of the screen. The Blue Jays aren't as good as their actual record, right?
8: Mm-hmm.
7: Which is really an anomaly because I don't usually play teams like that. But here's the deal with the Blue Jays not only having the third easiest schedule behind the Mariners and Dodgers the rest of the way, aggregate win percentage of opponents, but of these 24 games, five of them, Kelly, will be Dylan Cease starts. So it times out that Cease's first start is September 2nd. So he's going to get 5 out of the 24 games. More than 20% of the games will be Dylan Cease starts. So that immediately elevates the Blue Jays into a team here in a very short window where you get the best of that. And the Blue Jays will be locked into a wild card chase the entire way. So they're going to be incentivized to play baseball the whole way through. Their hardest in quotes, might be at the very top. Road series at Cleveland, road series at Kansas City. We might quibble with that, but in other words, I couldn't ignore Cease having 5 of their remaining 24 games and then having the third easiest schedule. So I ended up betting the Blue Jays at plus 23-25. But the bet that I made yesterday, and I don't think this number is there. We'll have to check what they are now at William Hill Caesars and at Circa. But yesterday I got the Boston Red Sox at 28-1 at William Hill Caesars. Yes. Our July winners. There you go, trolls. I finally mentioned it, even though you guys accuse me of saying it every day. Losers. The Red Sox, who we hit at 80-1 in July, got them at 28-1. Roman Anthony back in the lineup. Trevor Story back in the lineup. I know they got crushed by the Yankees yesterday, but Anthony went 2-for-4. Story went 2-for-3, I believe. So immediate impact in terms of, oh, that's going to be great. It's a middling schedule. It's not as easy as the Mariners and the Dodgers and the Blue Jays, the ones we just talked about. It's a middling schedule. It's a little closer to the easy side, but it's middling. But again, with the Red Sox, the bullpen with Whitlock and Aroldis Chapman, that hasn't changed. Garrett Crochet is scheduled to come back sometime in September, second half of the month, and he will go right to the bullpen. That's how the Red Sox are going to use Garrett Crochet, and that's how they will employ him in the postseason. That's the plan. That is going to be a ridiculous back end. So if you can win 6-inning games here starting the second half of September, and they're going to bring him back a little before the playoffs, we get that as well as of an injection into the Boston Red Sox. So it's the Red Sox at 28-1. It's the Blue Jays at plus 23-25. Those are your two Major League Baseball September most wins plays of the month. Greg Peterson joins us next. It's a numbers game at Beast.
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8: that's
7: yes?
8: That's right.
7: From 158 to 189. We'll let you know a little more in detail a little later. But if you're programmed in, it'll automatically shift over for you. If you're not programmed in, then you got to do it manually. This is our last day at 158. We'll miss you, 158.
8: Yeah.
7: What are your favorite memories of 158?
8: Oh, man, so many. Yeah. So many. I wonder what's coming next. I wonder what the next channel is up taking our place.
7: I don't know. Here it is.
8: I believe they're just switching around the sports channels.
7: Starting tomorrow. They do that from time to time.
8: Yeah.
7: Starting tomorrow. We're moving to SiriusXM channel 189. SiriusXM. If you favorited VSiN already, again, it updates automatically. But if not, you got to add VSiN to your favorites before tomorrow. Same shows, same sharp betting info. There you go. Or as we like to call it right here, the second to last Monday before the real stuff starts.
8: Mm-hmm.
7: Yeah. College football week zero in the rear view. We'll talk about that a little later. Week one coming up. And then, of course, the NFL's week one next week. This is that awkward week off in the NFL.
8: Who are these children?
7: That is Eva Jovic on the left. She's a professional player.
8: Eva Jovic?
7: That's Danny's Eva Jovic.
8: Who's Jack Kennedy? His kid's like 12 years old.
7: Jack Kennedy playing in his first professional tennis tournament.
8: This kid is playing in the U.S. Open.
7: That's correct. Well, he's out already. He got beat straight shot.
8: Okay.
7: Yeah. They just graduated high school. Kelly's like a squirrel. He gets distracted by things.
8: That kid graduated high school?
7: That kid, the both of them just graduated from high school, I think.
8: He looks like he's 13 years old.
7: Yeah.
8: Wow. Okay, good for you, Jack Kennedy.
7: This gentleman also graduated from high school, but I believe a little further back.
8: Allegedly.
7: Greg Peterson, everybody. Courtesy of the Progressive Guest Line. You can follow him on Twitter at GUnit_81. Greg, what's happening?
28: Not too much. If we had it, it would be my 15-year anniversary for graduating high school, so I feel old.
7: Are you a reunion guy? Do you go to your high school reunions?
28: I went to the 10-year reunion. That's the only one that we've had thus far, so I'm batting 1-for-1 right now.
7: 5 and 10 are interesting because it's like you just like you were having a conversation on a couch. You guys left for a few years, and then you
8: right.
7: like continue the same conversation.
8: I don't even think we had a 5-year.
7: Then there's like awkward ones. When you get to like 30, everybody's comfortable in their own skin. It's a beautiful thing.
8: Yeah, I would enjoy that. I have not been to a single one.
7: Really?
8: I know we had a 10-year one. I don't even think we had a 5-year one. Do they do 15? I thought it was just like 20, 10 and 20.
7: Greg, when you go the next time, you're going to have your like chest puffed out like, well, I'm Greg Peterson. Everybody, check me out. You going to do that kind of thing? Look at me now.
28: I do not know because that will probably be at least 5 years from now. We're on 15, so we'll wait and see what happens when we reach year 20. And if we have it as well, because the one thing with reunions is typically it goes to like the person that was either the valedictorian or like the president of whatever club. It's like, wow, you're signing up to book like 10-year reunions, 20-year reunions. I'm glad I did not do that.
7: Yeah. Oh, you mean the person that tries to shepherd everybody in, that tries to contact
28: yes.
7: everybody? Gotcha.
8: Yeah, I might just be getting cut out. That's what might be going on.
7: Oh, you think you? Oh, you're
8: I
7: not in the
8: crowd. I could have pissed someone off. Yeah, I could have pissed someone off.
7: That's great. Well, history is written by the winners.
8: Yep.
7: You know how they say. All right, Greg. Greg's Fab Five. You've got more plays always at VSiN.com/picks for subscribers, every host, every guest, every sport. It's all there. Greg, let's start with the Brewers today. You have a couple bets in the Brewers game.
28: Absolutely, and I love fading teams coming off of Sunday Night Baseball. And we've got the Cubs taking on the Brewers. Kyle Harrison has not been the same pitcher away from home rather than at home. He gives up less than 0.7 home runs per 9 innings at home, closer to 2 away from home. His ERA darn near triples away from home, actually quadruples away from home. And yet I'm going to take the Brewers on the money line because Clay Holmes pitching to a ton of contact. Wind is going to be blowing out once again in Wrigley Field. Like you saw that series between Reds and Cubs, every one of those totals flew over. I think you're going to get more of the same with 2 top 5 offenses in terms of run creation here. And for the Brewers, since July 1st, number 1 bullpen in terms of ERA in the National League. Think they get a lot of contact. I think the Brewers get the job done. So took them here at even money on the money line. And I do like that 9.5 total to the over.
7: This was, you know, this series is a big one, right? It's the Brewers first place in the NL Central, Cubs second place, and they have 7 games left against each other, starting with tonight at Wrigley. But the Cubbies were hoping to be closer than 8 back in this. So it takes a little bit of shine off this game, I would think. Anyway, Greg's on the Brewers here and the over, you said. Is the over as well as the Brewers?
28: Yes.
7: Okay. So 2 plays in 1 from Greg. All right, let's go to... let's go to your second play here. This is, let's see here. What do we got here? What's your next one?
28: We'll go with the Chicago White Sox.
7: Okay.
28: I took them on the money line here on this one for the White Sox. Anthony Kay has been more than okay recently. In his last 12 starts, he's given up 3 in runs or fewer in 11 of them. And for Peter Lambert, we're starting to see things go downhill for him a little bit. Still getting about 8.8 strikeouts per 9 innings, but the walks have been racked up a little bit, and I'm really a believer in this White Sox lineup. Top 7 team in terms of run creation this year, and since July 1st, a top 6 team in terms of bullpen area. So they've been doing it in the back end. What I also love about the White Sox is low-key out there in an American League where it might be the worst league I've ever seen in the history of baseball. They're the one team that has been consistent and hasn't really went on like a big losing streak or anything like that. Like, we've seen that out of every other team out there in the American League. White Sox have been a pretty steady Eddie team. I think that they can go into Houston, get the job done here. So, do like them at plus money here on the money line.
7: Okay, White Sox and Astros. Again, another game with implications, right? Implications abounding, where the White Sox clinging, not really clinging, but I guess 3.5 game lead over the Guardians in the AL Central. And, of course, the Astros leading in the AL West by 2 games over the Rangers, 5 now over the Seattle Mariners. All right, Diamondbacks in action today. Another team just on the outside looking in the NL wildcard play. You are on them today at slight plus money.
28: I am, and with Brandon Faust, since June 30th, his team is 10-1 and it starts most profitable pitcher in all of baseball in that time span. Absolutely love to see it. And hey, Aaron Nola has been able to get it together as well. He's given up 3 runs or fewer at each out of his last 6 starts. Now, overall for the season, Nola's still posting up a 5 ERA, 2 home runs allowed per nine innings, 3 walks per 9. And I will say this for Brandon Pfaadt. You want to talk about a guy who's been a master of inducing soft contact in this time span of the 11 starts I referenced, 5.5 strikeouts per nine innings. So it's not like he's blowing teams away or anything like that. He's just doing a good job playing nice old school baseball. And for the Diamondbacks, that Ketel Marte situation has not really hurt him too much. The offense has still been very rock solid without him. That bullpen, in my opinion, is better than that of the Phillies. The Phillies bullpen has been adventurous outside of Yoan Duran this season. So with the Diamondbacks, being able to get them even money, plus money here in the opener for the series, I like them here on the money line.
7: By the way, my error, Diamondbacks, as of this moment, a half game in the NL wild card, half game ahead of the Padres. Philly still looking up 5 games back of the Atlanta Braves in the NL East, but of course Philly's entrenched in the wild card as is. They just coming off their win in August, most wins in the month of August. All right, the Braves. Speaking of the Braves, you are on them today.
28: Yep, this opened up in a lot of places, right around minus 135, minus 140. We're starting to see it tick upward, but like I felt like this was a number that should have been closer to minus 170, minus 180 personally. So even if you're getting a little bit of a worse number, still on it on the money line. Anthony Molina's getting the start for the Giants. He's got a 289 ERA, but the asterisk is that he has pitched 9 1/3 innings this far this season. He was a reliever with the Colorado Rockies, and that's going to warp your numbers as well. Like his career numbers is a 660 ERA, 5.9 strikeouts per 9 innings. A little bit of a revenge spot as well, because Molina was actually dealt from the Braves in the Tyler Molly trade. So that makes things all the more interesting. Meanwhile, you've got Bryce Elder on the flip side for the Atlanta Braves. He's only getting about 7 strikeouts per 9 innings, but the Giants have been dealing with a lot of injuries. Willie Adames is currently on the injury list, still dealing with the injury to Casey Schmidt. Do think that the Braves should be able to get the job done, and you got a total here of either 8 or 8.5. Do like that to the over as well.
7: Braves, by the way, in the race for most wins in Major League Baseball, the Brewers now with a 2.5-game lead over the Tampa Bay Rays, 3-game lead over both the Braves and the Dodgers. Yankees, Angels, you have a total play here.
28: Yep, we're going to go with a sneaky under here, and the reason why it's sneaky is because you wouldn't think that you'd be looking at a under with Elmer Rodriguez on the mound for the Yankees and Wilmer Urania for the Angels, but Wilmer Urania has actually been really good for the Angels. Now, you have to be a little bit fearful that he has been giving up the 5 walks per 9 innings, but sub-3 ERA, does a nice job keeping the ball in the yard, a half home run per 9 innings. And prior to yesterday, the Yankees have been averaging about 3.8 runs per game in the last 55 games. They put up, I think it was a 16 spot yesterday against the Boston Red Sox, so that helps you out a little bit. Do think that things come back to earth a little bit, and Elmer Rodriguez, this is going to be a 6-career start, and he's been solid for the Yankees. He's given up 3 earned runs or fewer in every one of them, albeit not a lot of length. He has went 4 2/3 innings or fewer in 4 out of 5, but you don't need a lot of length out of him because you've got a Yankees bullpen that is currently number one in the big leagues in terms of ERA, and additionally, this is an Angels lineup that, man, they have not supplied offense at home. Out of 30 teams, they are 30th. They're getting 3.5 runs per game. Zach Neto, Mike Trout, lone 2 guys in that lineup with more than 10 home runs this year. So I think that this is a nice spot for West Coast under. Just adding Yankees versus Angels at 8.5.
7: All right. Greg, who's in the World Series? If you had to guess right now.
28: I still think that you get the Dodgers in the World Series. And in the American League, you just pick one of the teams that is in the postseason out of a hat, and that's who you're going to be getting. We'll go with the Rays because they have the best record, but man, I say that American League winner with absolutely no conviction whatsoever because that league is nutty to say the least.
7: I wonder if after all this we get Yankees, Red Sox in the ALCS, Dodgers. Like Dodgers, Phillies in the NLCS.
8: I'll take it every year, Gil.
7: Yeah. Greg, thank you. Go to your 20th and your 25th. Like, wait for those. Those are great. Thank you, Greg. Appreciate
28: thank
7: it.
28: Thank you.
7: Greg Peterson, everybody. Coming back on a numbers game at Visa with some college football next.
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0: guys, you know, getting hung over and pitching no hitters in baseball, you know?
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0: so there's a certain charm of that before sports science evolved.
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2: 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We get tweets made in the book. This is from PK Mountain Steeler Den. I like to scroll watching sports. If I'm watching something, even Red Zone or whatever, I'm focused on watching that, not my phone, and therefore like to scroll to see updates. Don't know if I'm right, but were there no news / sports scrolls at all until 9/11?
1: Well,
2: that was all over the place.
1: No, it came earlier than that, right? But it's later than you think. But beginning part of that, ding, ding, ding, that's what I'm talking about. Like, if you can give me the scores on the bottom so I don't have to go to my phone, I liked that.
2: Do you remember a time? You might be too young for this. There was a time for a large part of our lives of people my age.
1: Yeah.
2: Where they didn't show that they don't have a score bot on the screen during games. You're like, what was the score again?
1: No, that is, that's another one that you can't believe how much later that started.
2: Oh, my God. That was like not till the 90s.
1: Mm-hmm.
2: Listener Lance. Oh, Listener Lance is rolling right now. He's got Pecro Armstrong, 200-1, most home runs.
1: Man.
2: PCA now two homers behind Kyle Schwarber. Schwarber has 40. Pecro Armstrong, after a five-home run outburst this weekend, has 38. PCA, he also has MVP, 40-1. You're winning that one, Lance. You're winning that. Both preseason bets, I'd like to say I'm a highly skilled futures bettor, but I am just a Cubs fan. PCA, two back of the home run lead. Let's go.
1: Real ESPN with the bottom line since 1995.
2: Real Knicks, is it possible to already be done with college football? Now I know why it's called Week Zero. That was a prediction for the number of wins I would have Saturday. Oh, well, I'm off to donate blood to make back some of my losses. And Brendan, talking about the tennis coverage on ESPN, he says NASCAR does that too. Goes away from the action for some simulation or something lame. Wes Reynolds, kind enough to join us for a second segment. Wes, before we get to your college football, you said you wanted to say something about Novak last night. Were you watching?
0: Yeah, I was watching the end, and you know, he was just, you know, you could tell, like, he was getting kind of a tear in his eye, because it's like he knew it was over last night, and you know, just to see him, and obviously for the kid from Argentina, I forget his name, Navone, like, that's the biggest win in his career. I know he won, like, some 250 event on clay earlier this season, but that's the biggest win of his life, and it's like nobody outside of his box is rooting for him. But this is, I get to win on court at Ash Stadium against the greatest of all time. And, you know, so I felt sorry for him, but then for Djokovic. And I think the reality just set in, and I thought, you know, Novak was still classy to sign for the kids that waited and stayed late for the match at Ash Stadium. And, you know, I hope it's not the end, but I hope it is the end, because I think he should go out, like, on his terms, you know. He has that right to do that, and he has earned that right. But it was, you know, that I don't know if it was an injury or maybe it's just father time being undefeated, but that was sad. And then to follow it up with Venus Williams, who had like several set points, and I'm like, I thought she retired like 10 years ago, so I don't know. That was a little bit of a sloppy late night match.
2: I don't know what the Venus thing is all about. I know she said it's for health insurance, and she acted like she wasn't joking, but I don't know what that's about. Again, she turned pro in 1994. And then the Djokovic thing, just to follow up on what I said earlier, it did feel like a boxer in that fight beyond his prime, right, who knew, you know, it's like the look in their eyes is Ali against Berbick, it's Sugar Ray Leonard against Terry Norris. That's what it felt like last night. And I hope it's, you know, first and foremost, I hope this chronic illness that he is talking about, I hope he's okay, because there's certainly something going on with him beyond heat. This was, you could have made that excuse in Cincinnati, but this was not temperature related last night at Ash. So I just hope he's okay. And yeah, I mean, he hasn't won a slam since 2023. And for those of us who have watched tennis closely, it's not going to happen anymore. This was the shot, and so it's over. And Zach said it best. Zach Cohen said it best when he was crying. It was kind of, and I think Zach is right, that was the moment where it felt like it finally hit Novak for the first time that it was over. Now, maybe he was just...
0: The reality hit him, absolutely.
2: Yeah, maybe he was in pain physically, too. I'm not denying that. But it felt like that was the moment. It's tough to watch, yeah, whether you're a fan of his or not, anyone from greatness fall from grace like that in such a public way. 24 slams. Greatest of all time, though, by that measure. part of the big three with Federer and Nadal. We will always have that golden age. College football, Wes, how'd you do this past weekend? You make any bets?
0: I did okay, actually, for week zero. Usually it's, you're kind of trying to survive because we're all jonesing, right?
2: Yes.
0: We're all, you know, to get back into it. And, you know, ended up surviving and, you know, being on the right side of a couple of the ones that had some chicanery, like the Hawaii-Stanford late. Now I took the conservative route and laid money line and thinking I was smart, but then Hawaii has the football and they're already inside the number, so I'm like, what an idiot I was. And then, of course, they get the fumble return for a touchdown. So I did see one thing, though. It's like, oh, man, Stanford got in the back door. It's actually not the back door. It's the front door with
2: the
0: favorite gets ahead of the number late. And then it's the back door when the underdog gets with inside the number. So it was kind of one of those weird things where I guess people were calling it a bad beat. There's, I think, a line of demarcation between bad beat and tough beat. It was a tough beat if you had Hawaii. But it wasn't a bad beat because Stanford was the right side and probably the deserved side if you really go inside the stats and look at yards per play and all that stuff. And the fact that Hawaii did nothing like the first three quarters on offense, I think they had 7 points. And then all of a sudden Stanford decides to kind of crap the bed a little bit and make this a lot tighter than it needed to be.
2: Technical, sir. I agree with that. Yeah, probably not a bad beat. You're right. Just a tough one. What about week one? What are you looking at?
0: A couple I've played. I'm still looking at the card, obviously. And, man, you have that graphic up, all these big games. Like, you usually get one or two in week one, and you've got so many featured matchups. A couple I played, this is a Friday night game. I laid the 10 with Michigan State against Toledo, and I don't think Michigan State is going to be great this year. Pat Fitzgerald, by the way, is back in the Big Ten. Lawsuit now settled officially with his alma mater at Northwestern, so he takes over in East Lansing. And I don't think that they're going to be that good this year, but I think they're finally playing the right quarterback, Alessio Mihaljevic, if I'm pronouncing that name right. He was the backdoor man last year. Like, he got me in the back door like three times when they put him on a mop-up duty. Because now Aiden Childs, by the way, is the starting quarterback at Fitzgerald's alma mater, Northwestern. But they're playing Toledo. Toledo, new regime there because Jason Candel went and took the UConn job. So I know the MAC against the Big Ten, like the MAC teams kind of always get up for the Big Ten, right? Because a lot of those kids want to play at Big Ten schools. But I think Michigan State is the right way to go. Even though I don't think they're going to win a lot of games this year, I think they get the Fitzgerald era off to right start, at least, to go 1-0 against the Rockets.
2: Spartans favored by 10. That's a Friday night game this week. Week number one, remember, extends all the way through Monday night with the NFL not playing. What else piques your curiosity amongst the bigger games, perhaps?
0: I'm interested, I think, in the Wisconsin-Notre Dame on Sunday. Because now Notre Dame, like, it's kind of like, okay, they're going to be in the national championship, right? They got left out of the playoff, and now they're here, and they're playing Wisconsin at Lambeau Field, by the way. So this is a neutral site game. Wisconsin, this is kind of the make-or-break year for Luke Fickell there. They've been a real disappointment. Like, you thought they got him at Wisconsin. They're going to start to win big, and they've gone nowhere but backwards. Should be an improved team this year. They have Colton Joseph, the transfer quarterback from Old Dominion. So I think the offense should be better. Like, they were like dead last in offense and amongst the Power Four teams in FBS in pretty much almost every category. So I think their offense is going to be a little bit better. I kind of lean Wisconsin inside the number because I think Notre Dame, that's probably going to get to 21 because, you know, Notre Dame's that mission team that, you know, is wanting to make up for last season. So you might wait on some of these. And the theme, if you looked at week zero, a lot of the early moves, i.e. TCU and North Carolina, wait on those numbers. If you see a number moving early in the week, it may come back like on Friday or Saturday, kind of like that USC number got two out of whack against San Jose State. And then San Jose State gets popped and they hang within the number the whole game. So wait on that. You may get more than 21 here if you're looking to take Wisconsin.
2: Yeah, well, we used to have Dr. Bob on. He'd move it, and then sometimes it would come back. I asked this of, maybe you just answered it with Notre Dame, but I asked this of Kelly earlier. Of all the big favorites, I usually ask this on the Megapod for the NFL, and I say, who's the most likely to lose outright? I won't say it in college football, but who's the most likely to have to play a competitive game into the fourth quarter of all the big favorites this weekend?
0: they're not a big favorite, but of those high-profile games you have listed, I think Ole Miss is going to get all they want from Louisville on Sunday night.
2: We accept the answer. Thank you, Wes. Appreciate it as always.
0: You bet, guys. Thank you.
2: Wes Reynolds, everybody. At Wes Reynolds 1. That's the number one. Adam Burke will join us. We'll talk some NFL on the other side. It's a numbers game at Visa, the Sports Betting Network.
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1: That's right.
2: 9 days.
1: Monday night football in 2 weeks, though.
2: A couple things. Yeah.
1: Who is Aryna Sabalenka playing right now?
2: She's playing Camila Osorio.
1: Oh, boy. You know, like, when you see those, like, UFC tail the tapes, and you're like, this person doesn't stand a chance.
2: Well,
1: she's, Sabalenka looks like she's got about a foot on this girl.
2: Yeah. Osorio used to be a pretty pesky player.
1: Really?
2: Not so much. Oh, yeah, we used to bet on her and win quite, you know.
1: Not familiar.
2: Regularly.
1: Okay.
2: Oh, yeah. But Sabalenka can hit through her at this point. Couple things. One, earlier on the show, off air, I made the outlandish comment per Kelly. I don't think it's outlandish. I think it's correct. For the first time in my bottled water rankings, Fiji has fallen to 3. Evian is number 1. The new number 2, Aquapana. Over.
1: You didn't
2: Fiji.
1: Want to show it on camera?
2: Well, I don't know. They're not paying for anything.
1: They are paying. No free advertising,
2: yeah,
1: huh?
2: I didn't mention them.
1: So, a couple comments on that. What I told you immediately, of all the years that we've power ranked stuff,
2: mm-hmm.
1: It's the worst power rankings take you've ever had.
2: Okay. As the guy who says there should only be indoor football, I would ratchet that back.
1: I just don't know what happened to you, bro. Like, six months ago,
2: Fiji's too syrupy for me.
1: That changed, like, in 6 months. You used to be a big Fiji guy.
2: Yeah, maybe I'm getting old.
1: You know, apparently everybody in this city is changing their minds like you, because every casino keeps switching from Fiji to Evian, seemingly.
2: It's a little therapy.
1: I miss Fiji. I love Fiji. And that one, specifically, who agreed with me? Krakenberger? Bill did. But
2: Bill loves that.
1: But I don't really know that it's the case, because we've gotten some tweets about it. I've only ever seen that water in casinos in Las Vegas or casino restaurants in Las Vegas.
2: Beautiful thing.
1: Mainly the restaurants.
2: Also here, we didn't really plan on doing a numbers game gambling book club this summer.
1: What do we got?
2: Chrissy Andrews came in here and talked about his book, Then One Life. It was so great to have Chrissy back. I read the book cover to cover, by the way. Then One Life. It's fantastic. There's a VEASAN chapter in there. You may be interested.
1: I have read, I want to say over half, but it's probably slightly under half.
2: Oh, it's great. It's wonderful.
1: But yeah, I read the VEASAN chapter.
2: We had Chrissy in here. It was honest.
1: It was very honest.
2: And then we had Jay Cohen in here, courtesy of the Crack Man, last week. Jay, the author of Odds Man Out, chronicling the entire rise and fall of World Sports Exchange back in the 90s and into the 2000s. It was great to have Jay on. Our next book club entry and our next guest will be, you ready for this? I think he's been on other shows on the network so far, but we're going to have Anthony Curtis's guy, Blair Rodman, is going to be on the show here at some point. Talk about his book, All About Sports Betting, The Definitive Guide.
1: Okay.
2: That's
1: like
2: a new,
1: it.
2: Brand new sports betting book that's out from Blair Rodman, so we should get Blair on the show. And then in October, promoting her new book, Advantage Player, The Return of Gina Fiore.
1: Oh, my gosh. I meant to text you about this.
2: What?
1: Wait, she has a new book coming out?
2: It's out. I mean, I have the PDF. She has a book out, and I think HBO has optioned her life story as a series.
1: Okay, that's where I wasn't going to go. Yes, HBO creating a series. I actually thought it was a movie at first. Creating a series called Advantage Player on her.
2: Series. I thought it was a movie, too.
1: Okay, I meant to text you about this last week, so I'm very glad you just said this in there. Because, we got to get her back on again. That's awesome.
2: The Numbers Game Book Club.
1: I was kind of sitting over here smiling because I actually just forwarded you an email about somebody else with a book.
2: Oh, really?
1: Yeah. We'll talk about that on the show.
2: Okay.
1: But it's funny because it's a PR email, but it's from listening to the Jay Cohen interview. So our book series, my point is our book series is really taking off because PR agencies are listening into it.
2: I wonder if the Jay Cohen thing didn't,
1: maybe.
2: Precipitate.
1: You know who Larry and I decided he looked like?
2: Larry, our director.
1: Larry Bear back there. Larry Bear. We decided he looked like a Penn brother. Like, he could be he doesn't look like Sean Penn or Chris Penn. He looks like he could be like the third Penn brother.
2: Okay. Larry Penn.
1: Yeah, Larry Penn.
2: Yeah.
1: No, not Larry Bear. No.
2: This is not good for listeners because I don't know what Larry is.
1: Jay last week.
2: Oh, Jay Cohen.
1: Yes.
2: I thought you meant Larry.
1: Yes. Larry and I decided he looks like a Penn brother.
2: Gotcha. Okay.
1: Trying to figure out what
2: he really
1: looks like.
2: I didn't see that, but all right. NFL preseason in the rear view. What was your favorite memory of this year's preseason? which I contend against.
1: Getting
2: for some
1: excited
2: reason,
1: about betting it, and,
2: yeah,
1: then it being over in 2 weeks?
2: For some reason, again, I'll say it, when they went from 4 weeks of preseason to three,
1: mm-hmm,
2: and stay tuned because it might get to 2 weeks,
1: yeah,
2: at some point,
1: yep,
2: too. It just, I'm not saying you can't make money on it, love people who do, but it does fizzle quickly when it's three, to the point where it's like 1.5 weeks of preseason now, I think.
1: Yeah.
2: You get really pumped for the first week, you bet the first week, and then your bets taper off for week two, and week three you barely acknowledge.
1: So you want,
2: that's what it feels like.
1: You want to hear my betting results for this preseason?
2: Please.
1: Came out of the gates firing. We were all pumped about,
2: yeah,
1: it. We,
2: yeah,
1: talk up preseason big. 3-2 that week one.
2: Nice.
1: 1-1 week two. Only ended up with two bets.
2: Just what I
1: and
2: did.
1: It felt forced.
2: Yeah.
1: Even one of them felt forced.
2: And then 0-0 week three.
1: And 0-1.
2: Oh, 0-1.
1: I bet that Cowboys won. Fezzik and I were oppo. He beat me. So, yeah. Oh, but there was only one. There was only one game I was even remotely interested in betting on this week.
2: This just, again, when it was four.
1: Yeah.
2: I'll say it for the 100th time. When there was 4 weeks, they all kind of played it the same,
1: mm-hmm,
2: way. They went gung-ho crescendo up to week three. Week three,
1: mm-hmm,
2: was the biggest sort of predictor of who they'll play in week one of the real season, and they played guys for about a half. And then week four, they rested everybody. You knew that.
1: And so,
2: now it's everybody does whatever they want to,
1: yeah,
2: do.
1: Yeah, yeah, yeah. And some even back then did more on week two than others. Like, that was a fun puzzle to figure out. But now, like, now these days, you kind of know they're doing nothing week three.
2: Well, that's the thing. So not knowing what, you know, having 32 teams that are going to play it 32 different ways is a great thing for the first week. But by the time week three rolls around, it's so mishmash,
1: yeah,
2: you can't bet it anymore, generally. That's my feeling.
1: Also, I'd have to go back and break it down, but I actually thought, so Fez ended up on the Saints, and almost had completely opposite reasoning, and he might be right. We might now be with this three games of just, if you get to that third week, look for those teams that were 0-2 and have had the,
2: yeah,
1: crap beaten out of them,
2: well,
1: to go try to make up something in that final.
2: This is Fez, of course, taking Dr. Bob's tried and truth, and nothing is originating with Fez. This is Dr. Bob's thing, when in the old days, if you lost week one and you were playing a team that won week one, and this was a week two preseason games, the team that lost the week one game was a great play, ATS. So that's a cousin to what that was, is what he's going with. It makes sense, right?
1: Yeah, it does.
2: Makes sense. Okay. Underdog, by the way, we have these numbers. I don't know what they mean. Underdogs finished.
1: It's worth trade. My people might want to track out,
2: okay,
1: there. Okay.
2: Week three, underdogs were 11-5 against the spread for the entire preseason. Underdogs were 33-14-1 against the spread. Well, that is something to
1: look
2: at.
1: That is something. Shout out Dave Tooley.
2: Yeah, 70.2%. Tooley's takes.
1: Dogger pass Dave Tooley must have cleaned up this preseason if he was betting.
2: If he only bets dogs.
1: Mm-hmm.
2: Does Tooley still track it week by week in the NFL? Since like week 12, he's like, overs went. Oh, yeah.
1: Pretty sure.
2: Well,
1: pretty sure.
2: So there you go.
1: Average week one bets.
2: Oh, did you?
1: I finally fired you.
2: Oh, I signed up for contests, too, yesterday.
1: Did you?
2: Yes, I did.
1: All right, well, two things were, it did felt like football season was starting. And as soon, I made three bets yesterday, and that was my next thought. I was like, all right, Kelly, stop screwing around. Let's get these contests.
2: I went to the Tuscany.
1: Nice.
2: The Circa sort of, what do we call it, outpost.
1: Mm-hmm.
2: Right here off the strip, because it's closer to where I live.
1: Yeah, reminder, you can sign up at any of the Circa locations.
2: Yes. Mm-hmm.
1: So the D, Silverton, if you're down on the south part of
2: That's
1: town,
2: right.
1: You can go over to.
2: They couldn't have been nicer, couldn't have been quieter, couldn't have been easier.
1: That's a good call, actually.
2: Six survivors as per usual, 1 million as per usual.
1: Okay, so no change for you.
2: No change for me. What were your picks week one?
1: I'm going to do one. I think I'm not changing either. It's 1 million, three survivor for me.
2: Yeah.
1: Plays that I made for week one, kind of been hinting at them. First of all, I did join, because this number keeps going down every day. I feel like I look at it. Joined Drew Dinsick on the under on the Bucks-Bengals. He played that last week. I think he played it at 51.5. Bucks-Bengals, that is 50.5 in a lot of books. So I was able to get 151.5 under that. And then two teasers in for me. Teased the Jags down, which I guess I think this number is going to continue to move Jacksonville's way. It is 7.5 or 8 everywhere, but even yesterday it was more, I'm looking at more 8s on the board now than yesterday. So Jags down with the Jets up, Jets catching 2.5 on the road at the Titans. That was three for a long time. I missed out on the threes. It's all 2.5 or less now with the Jets on the road at the Titans. And then also another teaser Jags down with the, what the heck was the other one? With Texans up. Yeah, Texans up.
2: As I'm looking at it on the screen. Like, what the hell was the other?
1: Texans. Yeah, thanks, bud. Appreciate it.
2: There it is. There it is. There we go. There's Kelly's three bets so far. Week one of the NFL, one total play and two teasers. Both tied into the Jags. What could go wrong?
1: Jags? Come on. They've been one of the most trustworthy teams in the history of the NFL, right?
2: When I think trustworthy professional sports franchise, I immediately gravitate towards the Jags. Survivor, what do we think? We're going to talk about Survivor 100 times before our actual starts.
1: I don't know. I'm kind of nervous to even start thinking about it.
2: Me too. By the way,
1: I'm riding with Jason Lisk said it last week, right?
2: Oh, the Raiders?
1: Raiders are going to be one of those plays. I think. I'm pretty sure.
2: That's so I'm thinking the same way, but it so feels like a play where three drives in, you're like, oh, why did I do this?
1: Oh, no, 100%.
2: Why did I do this?
1: But I'm kind of sticking to me. I'm like, nothing's worse, so it's not like you should listen to my strategy. Oh, this is how you do Survivor. But in my opinion, I like doing the aggressive path, conservative path, and then kind of true one in the middle. And I think that aggressive, Raiders has got, it's got written aggressive all over it.
2: Technically speaking, it's 1 million for me and 5.5 survivors because I will split one.
1: I'm going to have a half one, too.
2: Yeah. Adam Burke, he's got baseball thoughts.
1: The Burke's
2: got some college football week one thoughts. He's next on the Numbers Game at VSiN, the Sports Betting Network.
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4: Underway. Week zero was fun as college football is getting going here. Stormy Bontoni, Jonathan Von Tobel with you. But we call that the appetizer. The week one entree is upon us. And for the ACC, they had a pretty interesting and successful opening week. Can they push it forward with some even more big contests coming up? Kelsey Riggs Cuff, kind enough to join us here on the Progressive Guest Line, doing great work over there at ESPN and ACC Network. Kels, how are you? And you were already on the desk this weekend for all of those games.
5: I'm ready for a nap and also ready to reload at the same time. It was fun. We had five ACC teams in action this past week, and now we get five straight days of ACC teams playing. So I cannot believe the football season's already here. I feel like it's such a long summer waiting, and then all of a sudden it sneaks up, and it's here before we know it. But there's a lot to be excited about this college football season for sure.
6: So I wanted to start, I know a lot of people are excited about Chapel Bill, but I actually wanted to go to what I thought was an ACC title eliminator potentially. Virginia kicks the crap out of NC State. Were you surprised by the performance of C.J. Bailey and the Wolfpack for a team that was talking like they could get to an ACC title game?
5: Yeah, you guys, that was wild. It's not that I didn't believe that Virginia could reload, because I truly do think that what Tony Elliott has built there is sustainable. He has so much support from their athletics director, Carla Williams, and everyone around him that, I thought that they were going to have a good year again. But C.J. Bailey is one of the top quarterbacks in the ACC. He finished in the top five in ACC preseason player of the year voting. And so for him to come out and struggle the way they did, obviously, you know, credit Virginia and their defense and then what they were able to do, but it was just like he could not get it together. And for a guy who has started so many games for NC State and has led them to some pretty big wins throughout his career, that is a team that heading into this season, I definitely thought, okay, like this is their year to really finally win those 10 games. And not that they can't. I truly think he's a really good player and they do have some great weapons. They lost six out of their seven top wide receivers from last season. So obviously, I think that was on display as well. A couple of holes that still maybe need to be filled and just built upon those relationships. But Virginia just came out and just absolutely shut them down. And CJ did not look like a three-year starter. He really struggled and couldn't get out of his own way. Thought maybe they would try to, you know, run some things to get him going and just get him comfortable and not force it as much quite as they did. But, yeah, I'm excited for Virginia and what they were able to do, and we'll see if NC State's able to bounce back from it. Virginia has a really, really nice schedule, too, if you look at it. I mean, they play on the road at SMU, which is going to be a really big game, but they're not playing Clemson this year. They're not playing Louisville, and they're not playing Miami. So a lot of the talk last year with Virginia was like, okay, they've got this easy schedule, and they're not playing all these teams, and they still came out and took advantage of it, won 11 games, and were competing for an ACC championship this year. So we'll see what they're able to do with it and how NC State's able to bounce back.
4: Before we look ahead to this weekend, any other big takeaways for you from the slate coming up this past Saturday?
5: I guess a couple of things. You mentioned Chapel Bill. That was definitely, I'm sure, a huge sigh of relief. I don't ever think I've seen Bill Belichick smile quite as much as I did and all the ISOs of him after that game. He was like, I'm going to go get my Guinness and enjoy this one. And in Dublin a little bit longer, the plane ride home was a lot better. But I was impressed with what they were able to do. Obviously, that was a big matchup with TCU. The first drive of last year's game against TCU, we were like, oh, my gosh, this is going to be amazing. Look what Bill Belichick is going to do with this team. And then the rest of the game and the rest of the season was a huge, obvious letdown. So I was really impressed with his quarterback, Billy Edwards Jr., and, you know, impressed with the defense as well, obviously, with the change and them not having their defensive coordinator as of 3 weeks ago. You don't worry when you have Bill Belichick calling the plays, but I'm sure that it does make it a lot different for the players. And just as he took over Foley, I thought their defense looked really good as well, just holding TCU to those 10 points. So excited for North Carolina. They've got a week off to kind of regroup, and then they start their schedule back up. And I would say the other thing is probably Florida State. You know, you want to see that team after the last couple years just not just like come out and win, but like play with some fire and some passion. And I know it's a new group of guys and some of them have stayed. They had a couple of their top receivers that stayed that were really good in the ACC last year. But especially the first half of that game for a team that I feel like has a whole lot to prove. It wasn't even just, you know, okay, you're not necessarily making the big plays. It was like you need to just look like you're still mad and ready to, like, show everybody. Like, we are Florida State. We're playing at home at Doak Campbell. Let's go. And, you know, at halftime, it was, I think, like a minute left, and they only had a 3-point lead. And we're, like, looking at ourselves like, oh, God, this could be a long year. So we'll see what they're able to do. They're going to have a much bigger test coming up here week one.
4: And the New Mexico State kid drops that wide-open pass in the end zone, too. It looked like the Aggies might have taken a lead at halftime there for a second.
5: Exactly. Exactly.
4: Crazy. Well, let's look ahead to the week one slate because there are a lot of really intriguing games. With the big one that College Game Day is going to be out there for, Clemson at LSU. With all of the off-the-field stuff that's going on with Kiffin and these players coming back from the NFL to college and what that's going to look like, could that actually be a pretty big positive potentially for Clemson as an underdog in this spot that they don't have all of those distractions and the talk around them for that game?
5: Yeah, Stormy, I mean, that's a good point. Dabo, for a long time, you know, caught so much flack because he wasn't getting anybody out of the transfer portal when everybody else was, and now he's got the most guys he's ever gotten, albeit nothing like what Lane Kiffin and many others have done at other schools. So I do. I mean, Dabo Sweeney, part of what has worked for him such a long time is he knows who he is, he knows what he wants to do and what he wants that program to be, and those are the coaches and the guys that he brings in. And people want to play for him because they know what to expect, and it's consistent, and he has found a way in the past to consistently win. Now, obviously, last year was a huge letdown for them. I'm sure, even though he won't necessarily

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2: All right, eclectic mix as always. Hovland fell apart on the back nine. Scheffler was great. He cashes plus 350. UFC, Song Yadong. Knockout in round two, 45-1.
8: Oh, man.
2: How about that? Great menu at DraftKings. And Song in under 1.5 was 20-1. Palastri knockout round one, 22-1. Lima by sub round three, 22-1. I love this that it's offered. The Nuzi fight ends in the first 60 seconds, 14-1. They also have, will a fight end in the last 10 seconds of any round? Dogs in the preseason, 10-4 ATS. Denver won and covered again, 9-1 ATS run. Belichick plus 250 on the money line. The under 50.5 to 46.5. Virginia 2.5 up to 4.5.
8: Oh boy, do they look good.
2: They had an easy time of it. Friday, the Atlanta Dream were laying 15 at home to Portland, and they lost by 18.
8: Never had a chance.
2: Yeah, then they came back and beat the Lynx yesterday.
8: Right.
2: Portland was 7-1 on the money line. MLB, PCA, two home runs Saturday, 42-1. He ran it back yesterday and hit two again, 40-1. I didn't see what DraftKings offered for three home runs on Saturday.
8: I saw somebody use a boost to get him up to like 400-1 for three, but I don't know if these tickets are real or not. So,
2: yeah. 13 favorites won Saturday. Daily specials market. Most strikeouts Saturday, Snell 9-1, and the biggest...
8: Five innings.
2: Good call. And the biggest ticket of the season cast yesterday, Max Scherzer was 60-1. Where did that come from, turning back the clock?
8: It almost makes me want to bet Toronto most wins in September.
2: Okay.
8: I was thinking about them anyway. Max
2: nice
8: would not be a reason why, but this team can get hot.
2: Yep. English Championship League, they did it again. First week, 9 of the 12 went over. Second week, 9 of the 12 went over. This week, 8 of the 11 went over. Lose some. Jacksonville State from 10 down to 6.5. Never a shot. Subscribe, be part of the team. VSiN.com, our radio and podcast friends. You always want to see these tweets and videos at Paulie Does Vegas on Instagram. Send them in. We'll put you on. This was sent in. A active content management disaster. Little League World Series was on at a Buffalo Wild Wings. And then the game ended. So you got full volume on the old TV show 9 to 5 came on.
8: Well, Dolly was
2: they
8: in
2: kept it.
8: So no problem with that.
2: On. So you got the volume on the whole time and no one would change the channel at the Buffalo Wild Wings.
8: No, that's not. That's a good job by them.
2: Oh, come on. With the volume. You sent this, and I believe. Is that the Patriots game? It's like, hey, can I get full fries? Sure, $8. Like, it's only half the cup. No, that says full. Can you put more fries in? No, that's full. That's what you get.
8: The guy who tweeted this out is like, no, seriously, like I want to, this should be full. No, this is how much a person gets.
2: How much you get. No, it says full fries.
8: Then I would say I want my money back.
2: Yeah, no kidding.
8: What are we doing here?
2: I got to fill it up by buying two. That fills it up.
8: What a disgrace
2: right?
8: That is.
2: I'll give you a disgrace. Can you ever imagine a scenario where someone you know would do this? Friday night, high limit, Caesars. It's their 60th birthday bash. All the seven stars are in there. And off to the side of the high limit, a gal's got a sticky note, a post-it. She's covering up the denomination so people can't see what she's betting per spin. It turns out it was $750. She asks everyone in the room to be removed. because she wants to play by herself.
8: Oh, well, no, that's absolutely outrageous.
2: Isn't that something?
8: I don't know. Who does she think that she is?
2: No kidding.
8: But the sticky note thing, I don't have a problem with.
2: That's weird. I don't.
8: Really? Whatever. Yeah. If you don't want, if you don't want people to notice, that's fine. But
2: okay. So they ask. They oblige.
8: This
2: is a room full of seven stars. She says I have some executive host. I'm this. I'm that. With it. She asked everyone. Like the only. I have certain rules. She's saying, and I only want to play in the room by myself. I don't want anyone around. They escorted like 10 people out of the room.
8: Well, she better be down like. Heavy, heavy seven figures.
2: Isn't it?
8: Yeah, I said because that. Those seven
2: I
8: stars.
2: She's by herself. Too.
8: I would say if those seven stars right there would say, okay, you don't want us here?
2: Right.
8: I'll go to MGM. I'm taking my business to MGM. I'm going to go to Circa. I'm going to, whatever.
2: Funny.
8: Vegas is filled with a different you know, batch of casinos. Screw you. You've had my business for my entire life. I'm done.
2: Well, that's what one of the guys said. He goes, if you go to Wynn, everyone there is playing like $2,500 a push. Video poker and slots, so she must be down. And last time she was there, she did have security.
8: Oh, you have leverage there.
2: As
8: you're one of the seven stars who got kicked out.
2: So, Colin Jost was the MC of the event from Saturday Night Live. That means maybe you know who was there. And she did show up. That is Scarlett Johansson right there standing up in the dress, and a friend of ours was playing, and he said, hey, big fan. He took a picture from a distance, and they gave him a tumble. Like, you can't do that. So then he sat down and then just took another one. And can you see what the guy caught on?
8: Middle finger?
2: Yeah. Can you believe that? Down. He did it down.
8: It's like,
2: we don't put our pants on one leg at a time. It's like, I can't.
8: I thought it was a picture of the lady who wanted people out.
2: No, that was Scarlett Johansson.
8: Oh, okay.
2: And that one. But he did it a couple of times, and then the guy next to her, middle finger down, pointing down at him about, I see what you're doing. I don't like what you're up to. But,
8: yeah, I don't have a problem with that either.
2: No?
8: Okay. No.
2: Couple bad beats. How about the Padres? Again, we're doing this again. If they miss the playoffs, remember Sunday. Two outs, bottom of the ninth, 3-1. And then a routine, it appears to be a routine fly ball. The guy comes over, and then it wasn't Canseco. Didn't hit him in the head, but it goes off his glove and then goes over the fence. Game tying home run. The game goes over and the Padres lose an extra innings.
8: That's like an interception credited to a quarterback when it's clearly the wide receiver's fault.
2: Yeah.
8: That home run goes on Mason Miller's record now this year.
2: I know.
8: That's not on him. That's ridiculous.
2: Allowed one the whole year.
8: Oh, they blew the entire series.
2: They did. Angels and under Friday led 3-1 in the ninth. Grand slam by the Phillies. In Hawaii, whatever, 6.5, 6, 5, 4, down 3 with a minute left and the ball. Scoop and score for Stanford. Get the sharp plays. 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Jeff and the crew do an excellent job. No steam chasing, no stale trends. No recycle plays. Follow the Sharp Money, sharpplays.com. You texted me last night. I didn't know what you were talking about.
8: Yeah.
2: How about what came in tennis?
8: I texted you and I said, what was it, all-time betting opportunity right now?
2: Huh? I didn't know what you were talking about.
8: Well, it's Sunday night, late, and so, yeah, the U.S. Open was on. I just happened to have ESPN on, so I'm watching the match, and it's Djokovic in action, and he's leading at the time. I think it was the third set, and you could tell at some point, like,
2: when did he throw up?
8: That I don't know.
2: Okay.
8: He said that afterwards. The quote is, and you could just see in real time. And eventually the guy's crying on the court, trying to finish the match. And he's visibly shaken. He's obviously injured. Everything was going into the net. And you could just tell, like, we were watching the end of Novak Djokovic last night. And it sucks. But it was also an unbelievable betting opportunity, in my opinion. Now, I don't bet tennis all the time. I don't watch tennis all the time. So I'm sure that you could get burned on this, especially with a guy, a warrior like Joker, who could come back and has so many times where it looks like he's dead and buried, and he's, I'm going to get through this match and beat you anyway with my lower back completely on fire.
2: Yeah.
8: But last night, it just looked like that was the end, and you could have had phenomenal numbers on his opponent pretty much the entire time. The first time that I caught on, and I was watching it when I thought that there was a problem. I looked, and the total points, it was 47.5, and his opponent was 6-1. And I'm like, 6-1 looks juicy. Didn't bet it then. But I did take over 47.5, thinking that could easily get to a fifth set. And then I just unloaded on the guy several different times to come back and win when it looked like it was still like I laid $1.11, $1.25. I got some plus money on it.
2: But we saw it with Sinner when the guy was a big dog and Sinner fell apart with fatigue. And
8: yeah, if you're watching, you could tell, right?
2: And cramping and he got
8: nothing.
2: Yes, right.
8: Poor Joker could not hit. He couldn't. Everything was going directly into the net.
2: Like Chris Felica tweeted, it's over and he knows it.
8: Oh, absolutely. And that's
2: damn.
8: It now. So here's the quote after. It's something that I've been carrying, unfortunately, pretty much every match this year. Vomiting, throwing up, a serious issue there. My whole body starts to collapse, cramping and pain.
2: Damn.
8: The back just gave up in the end, and the shoulder, too. Luke, you love tennis. Is that it? Are we ever going to see him again? Pretty much it, he says. Oh, man.
2: Messi done.
8: Messi is retiring from the national team.
2: Yeah.
8: For Argentina. We're going to have more best bets, by the way, or more bets, I should say, with the U.S. Open. Zach Cohn's going to join the program coming up in an hour and 5 minutes. And he is writing about this his event with best bets every day at the website, vsin.com. You can go track the bets there. I had
2: really opens things up now. No Sinner, no Joker.
8: Yeah. Paulie, I think
2: Zverev does.
8: One note, for those of you coming to town in the next couple of weeks and you might be eating downtown, signing up for contests, I can count on one hand how many times I've ordered a chicken parm in my life. I got it Friday night at Andiamo.
2: Oh, you did?
8: You ever had it there?
2: I've never ordered the chicken
8: parm. Oh, my God.
2: Joke a hippo? Big portion?
8: Whatever you want to... 5 stars? It gets 5 stars.
2: All right. Great restaurant.
8: Most wins in baseball month of September coming up next.
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0: at the Vikings. Part of that is also Jordan Mason having a big year.
1: He looks really good this summer. He's in the best shape of his life, but I do think it's evident on the way he's cutting and moving. Now, DeMond Claiborne, the rookie, will bring some juice to the equation, but I think Mason is going to be their primary early down runner. He looks like a good fit, you know, for the scheme that they're running, and I think this is looking really good running behind Darisaw and Donovan Jackson. I think we're going to get the ball because with Kyler Murray trying to assimilate here in this system, they're going to have to run the ball consistently, stay ahead of the down, and take some pressure off of Kyler Murray. And I think that they're going to go into the season with an edict, like, we must run the ball. And I think that's Jordan Mason more than it is Aaron Jones. His data, by the way, Mason behind a terrible O-line was actually really good, way better than Aaron Jones last year.
0: Great information and analysis, as always. Welcome back to the airwaves here as well. Prop points every day, Monday through Friday, at 1 o'clock Eastern Time. Website is Fantasy Points as well. It's Dynamite. Guru, thanks for the time today. Best of luck this season.
1: You got it, guys. Same to you.
0: Join us here on the Progressive Guest Line, and he'll be joining the show throughout the year as well. All right, we're going to dive into the Rams coming up next. Aaron Donald announced yesterday he's coming out of retirement to rejoin the team. We'll tell you what not to bet. All caps next.

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10: Southern Beltway eastbound at St. Rose Parkway showing a stalled box truck causing some slowing there. Also an accident, Summerlin Parkway eastbound on ramp from Rampart. Cary Avenue westbound at Rancho and Durango southbound before Agate.
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1: Alongside Matt Humans, I'm Tim Murray. Primetime game of the night underway at Wrigley Field. Top of the first inning, man on first for the Milwaukee Brewers as they face Clay Holmes, the former New York Met, as the Brewers right now 8-game lead in the division. Good start for the San Diego Padres, Matt, as they now have a 4-0 lead over the Cincinnati Reds.